New Orleans Jewelers. Oh, we got one more number for you. We're going to do a number for you that another Jelly Roll Morton piece, because of course we're all here. If you don't know it now, we're doing a recording of a tribute to Jelly Roll Morton and his music. And this is one of the numbers of his called Grandpa's Spells.

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The star I wished on made a certain wish come true. 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

0: Now, ladies and gentlemen, we have a little novelty here for you this evening. We'll have a little argument between the saxophones and the trumpet. Of course, these cats just told me they're going to get away. And the little trumpet just said it's going to do the same. Ain't that right, little trumpet? She said, yes, sir. Oh, that little devil. But before we riff, we're going to chirp a few for you this time. So get your chops together, boys. While we mug lightly, slightly, and politely.
1: Chinatown, my Chinatown, where the lights are low. Oh, my Chinatown, drifting to and fro. 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
0: Oh, you rattle, you.
1: Chinatown, oh, my Chinatown.
0: Look out, that saxophone. What's the matter with you? Let's go.

Look at them cats getting away. Look like they're after me. Look at y'all. But I'm ready. I'm ready. So help me. I'm ready. Look out here.

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2: This is WAMFLP New Orleans, from the CBD to Chalmette, from the river to the lake. We're downtown, not uptown, but we're the voice of the people for all of New Orleans.

Crazy about those blues that Buddy Train plays the Tenderloin Festival of the Police. Yes, but among the first blues that I've ever heard happened to be a woman that lives next door to my godmother's in the Garden District. Her name was Mamie Desdell. On her right hand, she had her two middle fingers between her four fingers cut off. And she played at the street, so she played a blues like this all day long when she played together in the morning.

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This is WAMFLP, the voice of the people in New Orleans, from the CBD to Chalmette, from the river to the lake. We're downtown, not uptown, but we're the radio for all of New Orleans.

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I

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1: This is Reid Rathcube with the Daily Voice of the People News Bulletin. Trump administration is moving to allow married couples with a stay-at-home spouse to collect child care subsidies, supported by Vice President

0: in advance using funds from a federal program intended to assist working parents. World food prices rose due to bad weather and the Iran war. Federal judge removed the Teamsters Union from federal oversight. Trump says that he will stop much of U.S. trade unless the Federal Reserve lowers interest rates. Tesla's Cybercab has no steering wheel and is designed to transport passengers with no human intervention. An agreement between the U.S. military and the National Institute of Health is concerning as an end run for the military to seize billions of NIH funds for its projects without having congressional oversight. At least 23 ships were hit by Iran in the Strait of Hormuz recently. U.S. struck three Iranian oil tankers in retaliation for attacks on U.S. warships. After 6 months, the strait remains in a lethal stalemate. On the West Bank, rogue Israeli settlers known as Hilltop Youth are young men and women aiming to block a future Palestinian state. They are nomads and menace Palestinians into leaving land they claim is the birthright of Jews. Ukraine is considering legalizing its porn industry to raise tax revenues and help fund its defense needs. About 92% of U.S. health providers now encourage or require prepayment or collect a payment method on file during the medical estimate process. De Beers is suspending production of diamond mines in South Africa for 2 years to cut costs amid falling prices as weddings and engagements decline, putting thousands out of work. Households spend an average of about $1,700 annually on their pets, according to the American Veterinary Medical Association. In email bombing, automated bots submit your email address to hundreds of online sign-up forms simultaneously to flood your email box so you overlook alerts from your bank, buying the thieves time to complete unauthorized transactions, hide account change notices, or access other compromised accounts. Voice of the People Daily Bulletin presents People's News about action and issues that demand action. This is Wade Rathke, and this bulletin is brought to you thanks to Acorn International, United Labor Unions Local 100, Social Policy Magazine, and the Affiliated Media Foundation Movement, AMFM.
1: And welcome to the Boom Hour. Hey, everybody. This is the Boom Hour. I'm your host, Vinny Boom Boom. Thank you all for tuning in. Hopefully you'll be playing stuff that you like. One never knows, but who's out there listening. But those that are, definitely appreciate y'all. We're going to get to first. Here's Against Me with Laura Jane Grace. Transgender Dysphoria Blues to kick off the Boom Hour.

Lisa Mack, Monkey Man, Rolling Stones. That comes out of your favorite Foo Fighters song, Monkey Ranch. So let's play another Monkey song.

Yeah, get it, Mick. I love that. From Let It Bleed, Rolling Stones, and Monkey Man. This is the Boom Hour. I'm your host, Vinny Boom Boom. Thank you all for tuning in. And up next, got a couple requests for the birthday girl. Feliz cumpleaños, mi amiga Anto. Here is Aerosmith, Pink, and she also requested Lola, The Raincoats Covering the Kinks. So this is for you. Happy birthday.

Yeah, that's the Raincoats. And I gotta thank Anto for turning me onto them. I had not heard them before, but I dig it. 1979. I thought it was newer, but anyway, the things you learn about music, I love it. So those were requests for her birthday, and as it turns out, there's more birthdays in the air. My buddy Chris is tuned in from Canada. My buddy the Canuck, so his birthday, I believe, is Friday, and we're going to do a few for him, starting out with Lucero's Cass. We met through Lucero, so that's always special to hear Lucero tunes. We connected through many other bands as well, but we met it was a Ben Nichols show in Minneapolis, but then many Lucero shows after that. So happy birthday, Chris. Here you go.

All right, all right. Thought I'd do another cover, seeing that I did Raincoats covering the Kinks. That was Faith No More covering the Commodores and Easy. And, yeah. So we're not quite done with the first hour of the Boom Hour. I'm going to keep on going. Appreciate y'all tuning in. Just a quick note, if you like what you hear, please give me a shout. You can send some comments over to the Boom Hour Facebook page. And I also have an Instagram account there for the Boom Hour. And that's the Boom Hour _ KBF. And I'll do all things for the show there. Appreciate it. What do we got next? Let's do I'll give you a little preview of what's coming up. Next up is Greg Allman, I'm No Angel. Gonna get into some Clash. Yeah, we'll keep it going. All right, here's Greg Allman. It's the Boom Hour.

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1: 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Now, this

Next show is going to be a cool modern rock show. Play a little bit of older tracks, some newer tracks, like older tracks with Letters to Cleo and Candlebox coming up here. But this first artist we'll play, actually they're an older artist. They came out in 2001. They got a brand new track. This is an awesome song. You'll love this song. It's a band called The Calling. Here's their new latest track.

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1: She beat him.
0: On the street like that?
1: Yes.
0: For all the Zuzu?
1: All the voodoo.
0: All the voodoo too?
1: Voodoo.
0: Just the voodoo and the Zuzu?
1: And the Udo.
0: And the Udo?
1: Yeah.
0: She beat him for everything with the air.
1: And the goofy dust too.
0: She burned candles on him too.
1: And she used the snake eggs.
0: Oh, I don't like them snake eggs.
1: No, they grow plenty.
0: If they come in my Zuzus, I have a snake in my leg.
1: I know.

now we're gonna get to It's Raining, You Say, Huh, Baby. Let's drip.

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1: This is Wade Breskey with the Chief Organizer's Report. Where's the charity? As the divide between rich and the rest of us widens by the day, it's a fair question to ask, what is happening to charity? Philanthropy at major league levels is based on favorable tax treatment, so why don't we see money everywhere for nonprofits? Going through a spate of calls with foundation program officers in recent months, mostly the conversations are immensely positive until the rubber hits the road and the hand-wringing begins that among progressive foundations, most of their money seems committed to keeping existing grantees alive, offsetting government cutbacks, and hunkering down in hopes that Trump forgets that they exist. At the same time, one publication after another notes that with AI companies and more tech going public, there's a modern-day gold rush in Silicon Valley. Then, why is it so hard to raise money? There's premature certainty at work here. The richest man in the world, Elon Musk, made a barrel full on SpaceX, but in this case, charity begins at home. Literally. He keeps it. What he does stow away in his foundation, he mainly doesn't give away. It's for taxes, stupid. Other reports talk about all of the AI tech mavens who will cash out when OpenAI, Anthropic, and the rest go public. OpenAI, formerly a nonprofit, in order to go for the big bucks, agreed to fund what was left of the nonprofit to create a foundation that could have as much as 2

$260 billion in its coffers to give away, an endowment that the economist notes would be worth 25 Ford foundations. Anthropic founder Dario Amodei has pledged to give away 80% of his wealth, and the corporation says it will match donations from employees, adding up to $110 billion, with another $60 billion ending up in employees' donor-advised funds. Deeps. That's so much money that it's hard not to think that even the crumbs would be more than enough to fund all of our wildest organizing dreams if we could wave our hands high enough to yell, "Throw me something, mister." Many of the tech sort are still aligned with the effective altruism movement, which isn't exactly fringe, but it certainly is eccentric. The vaunted premise of putting money where it would do the best for the most people should be a boon for mass-based organizing because of the huge benefits such organizations produce for millions. But thus far, it hasn't worked out that way. Perhaps the vision is too constrained. Others, when looking at cost-benefit and levels of change, are pouring money into politics, pumping up big races into cycles by billions without realizing that without building the organizational infrastructures, those contributions evaporate quickly once the election is over. Donor-advised funds are a problem in and of themselves because, unlike foundations, there's no minimum annual giving requirement, making many DAFs often simply money-holding tanks. I hope I'm wrong. Maybe there will be a break in the dam and some of this money will flow out to fund organizing and more development of organizations and campaigns that benefit low and moderate income families. But there's no sign of that yet. This is Wade Rathke. For questions or comments, www.chieforganizer.org. You take it from here to there.

I want to send a bunch of hearts to my daughter Alexa and Taylan with this next track. It's a really fun track. The name of it is Miley Cyrus, and it's by AK Sports from Berlin, Germany. Hope you guys are having a wonderful time. And thank you for listening.

Okay, I've got a heart here. I'm going to send it out to Care out of New Jersey. This is Witchcraft with Temper Fuse. Thank you so much for listening.

Thanks for all the tips. A lot of these artists I heard about through you, and I really appreciate that. A big one that you told me about years ago was Caliber, and this is a track going out to you. It's called

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1: This is Wade Rathke with the Chief Organizer's Report, voting list, and mail ballots. There's nothing good about the latest decision by the Supreme Court on voting rights as they temporarily allowed the Trump administration to move forward to use the Postal Service to somehow police and restrict mail ballot delivery for the coming midterm election. It doesn't take much imagination to envision the chaos since one-third of U.S. voters now mail their ballots. New and existing suits may derail these anti-democratic efforts. A whistleblower report indicates that in trying to obey Trump's executive order, the Postal Service is working on a program that would foul an entire batch of mail ballots, numbering in the hundreds and up to tens of thousands if one ballot comes up without a match on the list. This is disenfranchisement at an entirely new level. The mail is in the news, but the real problem starts and ends with the voter list. As many now realize, the lists have become a contentious issue for quite some time already. Election matters under the U.S. Constitution are generally handled by the states. Each state keeps and maintains a list of voters. Trump, over the last year, has been on a mission to usurp the states and federalize the list. He sought to create one master national list of voters by demanding that every state turn over their list to Homeland Security. The thin rationale for doing so is his claim that there is significant non-citizen voting, which has been roundly disproven, with findings that any unqualified voting is infinitesimal. Some states comply, but many states refuse, some even going to court to stop the effort. Many states argue, correctly, that these lists hold private, protected information on their citizens, and it should be kept that way. There's also, of course, no trust that DHS would not secure, that they would not secure a voter list appropriately or manipulate the data for different purposes. Almost all parties that have looked at the DHS list process

success today agree that they are a hot mess rife with errors. Acorn's Voter Purge Project knows quite a bit about this problem. Working with others over the last 10 years, we acquired lists that were freely available on state websites like Ohio and Florida and others, or that we acquired at nominal prices, California, Wyoming, Colorado, and so forth. We processed the list to determine whether states were correctly purging voters who were dead or moved. We regularly found errors. Some were simple, as anyone might expect under the law of errors when you're handling millions of records. Duplicate and common names caused problems like Smith, Johnson, Garcia, and so forth. At other times, the glitches were severe in Florida and Iowa at different times, and in Ohio when a correct list in the counties populated by Columbus and Cleveland had not been uploaded to the state system. An effort spearheaded by Kansas Chris Kobach, which claimed to find purges for many states, was found faulty in practice, and his effort under Trump 1.0 to expand the system collapsed because of partisanship and ineptness. Having DHS rapidly acquire and aggregate voter lists from the states, which all have their separate systems and software, is going to be a classic case of garbage in, garbage out. In short, denying delivery of mail ballots by the post office to states that in good faith and for good reason have refused to surrender their constitutional authority to the federal government is a righteous claim and just plain wrong. Blocking any delivery of mail ballots in order to force states to surrender their lists is just gangsterism by another name. Taking away people's vote is different than bullying a ballroom out of the ground. Using a higgly-piggly list that's a Swiss cheese of errors to throw out ballots is unconscionable. The answer to what could go wrong is simple. Everything. This is Wade Renthy. For questions or comments, www.chieforganizer.org. You take it from here to there.

0: yes, yes, yes.
1: Yes, yes, yes.
0: Here we are.
1: Yep, here we are, where you are about to listen to...
0: Great music of the 20th century. We are your grateful hosts. So, are we ready to get going with this project?
1: Let's get going.
0: Here we go with a little bit. This is a short, long one, but it's the one we have to open with.

I'm not playing.

0: Yeah.
1: The Boredoms. I mean, who else?
0: No one else. None more bore.
1: Very early track called Okinawa in Hawaii on Saturn.
0: Wow.
1: I don't know, 1990 or so. I think right That's around wonderful. That point, 1990, they were the best rock band on the face of the earth.
0: They might have been. Yeah.
1: Because the funniest... God love them. Anyway, and before that...
0: The Led Zeppelins, with their unreleased at the time track called St. Tristan's Sword from the Led Zeppelin 3 Sessions and recently released on the Coda Deluxe Edition. Thank you, Led Zeppelin.
1: Yep, because that came so perfectly out of the Flying Luttenbachers.
0: Yes.
1: With a track called The Void, Part 2.
0: Part 2.
1: The third track on the album, The Void.
0: Woo!
1: Because that had to come out of...
0: It absolutely had to come out of Bocephus.
1: Yes.
0: Hank Williams Jr., the title track from his 1979 album... I'll yet to determine whether it is his unjustly neglected 1979 masterpiece. I think Whiskey Benton Hellbound certainly has that title to lose. But anyway, Hank Williams Jr., title track of Family Tradition.
1: Yep. And before that, Woody Herman. The Good Earth from, I don't know when, I didn't write it down, but from that collection, Blowing Up a Storm on Columbia.
0: They certainly were.
1: Thank you, John Sloat. Mm. And for that.
0: And starting it out, I think, Lark Sung's In Aspect Part 1 from the Radical Action to Unseat the Hold of Monkey Mind release. Live in 19 and 2015.
1: Yeah, you're listening to
0: Great Music of the 20th Century. And this one I'm playing for two reasons. Number one reason is because you said that we need to have more of this guy on the show, and I couldn't agree more. And the second reason is that this agree more. And the second reason is that this song goes out from Ms. Caffram to me.

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1: This is Wade Rathke with the Daily Voice of the People News Bulletin. Postal Service has adopted an internal 0% failure policy under which an entire batch of ballots would be rejected if a single barcode sampled by a postal employee could not be scanned or matched with information submitted through a new online portal. A batch could contain tens of thousands of ballots, according to the disclosure. Over 300 Louisiana officials have signed non-disclosure agreements to avoid telling about development projects in the state. Just 32% of 1,000 respondents to the national survey by the University of Massachusetts approved of the president's performance. California legislators are considering a bill that limits executive compensation at utility companies to start wildfires, a fast pay program for victims, and a ban on private equity funds from buying wildfire claims. After DOGE reduced the IRS staff by 30%, the Inspector General found that in 2025, IRS audits brought in $6.5 billion, a 35% decrease from the $10 billion of the previous year. Global concerns over the war, inflation, and global government spending have pushed the yield on 10-year U.S. Treasury bonds to 4.8%, increasing borrowing costs for governments and others worldwide. Montana has become one of the least affordable places in America because of out-of-state second homes and billionaire ranches. Chevron, the U.S. energy giant, says it will invest $7 billion in Venezuela to double its production. U.S. survey anticipates an average increase of 11% unless health insurance benefits are cut, the highest rate in decades. The Maldives has emerged as a pipeline for hundreds of millions of dollars in restricted Western goods heading to Russia to escape sanctions. Germany accused Russia of being behind a plot to send explosive drones to a German airport last month and pledged to retaliate against Moscow. A California mom sends $10,000 a year through her nonprofit Each Step Home to immigrant families held at the Dilley, Texas detention facility run by CoreCivic. Voice of the People Daily Bulletin presents People's News about it, issues and actions that demand action. This is Wade Rathke, and this bulletin is brought to you thanks to Acorn International, United Labor Unions, Local 100, Social Policy Magazine, and AMFM.
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1: This is Wade Rathke with the Chief Organizer's Report. 9/11 in different places. In the United States, 9/11 stands for the attack that hit the New York City Twin Towers, killing thousands and the Pentagon in Washington, D.C. 2026 commemorated the 25th anniversary of that attack. Survivors, former presidents and mayors, and many others made appearances, as well as Mayor Mamdani and Trump. Mamdani's remarks hit the high points, recognizing the sacrifices and pointing positively forward. Trump did his best to try to justify his ill-begotten Iranian war based on 9/11, in remarks best forgotten. 9/11 turned out to be huge in Barcelona, too, as the first participants in this 23rd Organizers Forum International Dialogue began to arrive. In the city, the date is an annual holiday. As Wikipedia notes, the National Day of Catalonia, also known as Diada, is a day-long festival in Catalonia, celebrated annually on 11 September. It is one of the public holidays in Catalonia. It commemorates Catalan's last stand at the siege and fall of Barcelona at the end of the War of Spanish Succession in 1714, and the subsequent repression and loss of the Principality of Catalonia's institutions, legal system, and thus its separate state status. After the evacuation of the pro-Habsburg armies from Spain at the end of the War of the Spanish Succession, as a result of the Peace of Utrecht in 1713, in which the Bourbon pretender Philip V was recognized king of the Iberian dominions of the Spanish monarchy, the Principality of Catalonia unilaterally decided to remain in the war by vote of its Junta de Bracos, the Catalan Assembly of Estates, on 9 July 1713. In order to protect the Catalan constitution and lives from the expected repression, beginning a brief and separate conflict, the War of the Catalans. After months of intense fighting, the Army of Catalonia was finally defeated at the Siege of Barcelona by the combined Spanish and French armies on 11 September 1714, after 14 months of siege. The subsequent promulgation of the Nueva Planta decrees in 1716 suspended most of the constitutions of Catalonia and abolished its institutions, meaning the end of the Principality of Catalonia as a separate state. The dissolution of the Catalan state has not gone down easily. A vote declaring independence and separation from Spain's national government was held in 2017, almost 300 years after the defeat, gaining over 92% of the vote. The vote was declared unconstitutional by the Spanish court. Several of the parliamentary leaders of the Catalan were arrested and later given amnesty. In the more recent 2024 election, the Catalan Socialist Party, linked to the National Governing Party, won the election as support for pro-independence parties lost ground. Polling indicates that support for independence had dropped to 42% in 2024 from 49% in 2017. Watching the local news coverage of this year's 9/11 events in Barcelona saw many smiling, sign-waving marchers, but also saw fireworks of a sort as a black

brigade of anarchists battled with police towards nightfall. 300 years, different linguistic practice, and long family traditions don't erase all historical memories, as we should fully know in America as well, even as the current administration attempts to rewrite history, including the dark days of slavery. Perhaps we can hope that Juneteenth might become the U.S. equivalent of Barcelona's 9/11 at some point in the future. This is Wade Bresky. For questions or comments, www.chieforganizer.org. You take it from here to there.

0: No.
1: Oh. All right. You're listening to The Rhythm Room. I am Zach here with Mike.
2: What's up?
1: Main host who you all know and love, Mike. We're playing a special countdown mix tonight that I made. Mm-hmm. The top 38, in my opinion, songs by the one and only King of Pop, Michael Jackson. We've got all your favorites in store tonight, plus deep cuts, songs from the Twilight period. Something to say about this countdown. We're not covering early Michael. We'll have to cover that in another show. This is what you might call the imperial phase and the decline, starting with 1979, the year Off the Wall really breaks Michael as a solo superstar, all the way up to the end, his last album, Invincible, from 2001, and everything in between.
2: Well, I'm certainly excited about this. A little nervous. It's not all the time that I don't know what's about to happen. So this is going to be exciting.
1: You'll be thoroughly entertained. We will dedicate something to your favorite MJ jam, if we have it on the mix here. We're going to start off first with a lesser-known track from, in my opinion, an unfairly maligned album, which is Michael's Blood on the Dance Floor, which is a kind of compilation. Half the album is sort of his version of a Pet Shop Boys disco. It's a remix album. And the other half, for the Pet Shop Boys fans out there, is sort of akin to their album Relentless. It is a dance mix that was tied to a short album of dance-oriented songs tied to a larger album, namely the History album. And this is from 1995. It's a track where he's clearly showing his indebtedness to Trent Reznor and the industrial scene, and one that takes on special resonance given the way that he died years later. It's called Morphine at number 38.
2: And here we go.

In the news today from the Strange and Weird Fact File, singer Michael Jackson sleeps in an oxygen chamber. The singer says that the hyperbaric chamber has the benefits of reversing the aging process.

0: jealousy.
1: All right. That was Ghosts from 1996's or
2: that
1: five.
2: Was a jam.
1: Blood on the Dance Floor, definitely a jam. That brings us to number 35 in the countdown. This next track is going out to our friend Buddy Jack in Nashville. It's a track that I, for one, it's our first song in the mix tonight from the 80s. Nashville's classic era. And it's
2: first
1: one that I, for one,
2: too.
1: Dedication as well. It's one that I personally think Mr. Mike Martinez underrates a little bit. It's from Thriller, and, well, maybe. It needs no introduction.

0: Zach, the girl is mine.
1: Here's another classic ballad for y'all from Off the Wall. Sing along.

That was the money from 1994's History album, his Travails of Superstardom album, his equivalent, as Mike noted, of Pulp's This Is Hardcore, Pink Floyd's The Wall, one of those classic stream of albums. We're going to move back now for our number 28 to the very beginnings of really MJ's breakout as a solo artist from 1979. This one is going out to Christian and all the other disco dancers out there. It's a tune he recorded with the Jacksons in 79 called Shake Your Body. Oh, wow. And we got a few of these disco tunes coming now, so get your dancing shoes ready.

0: is WAMFLP, New Orleans, the voice of the people.
1: This is Wade Rathke with the Chief Organizer's Report. Not my first rodeo. In the way that expressions stick, whether true or not, it's not hard to hear people of all stripes and persuasions exclaim, "This isn't my first rodeo." Every once in a while, I wonder if, in fact, these folks have ever been to a rodeo. For my part, my first was perhaps the biggest of all the American rodeos, the annual Frontier Days in Cheyenne, Wyoming. We were kids, of course. Our dad was a field auditor for the California Oil Company, now called Chevron, which meant from Memorial Day to Labor Day. For 5 or 6 years until I was 13, our family was on the road all over the western states, especially Colorado, Wyoming, New Mexico, and the Dakotas, stopping for days or weeks at a time in the oil fields. When we were that close, at the right time, at the end of July, there we were at the Wyoming Rodeo Extravaganza. More recently, before COVID times, when we had a trailer in Manderson, Wyoming, behind a friend's house, my son and I caught a much smaller version in the Basin Gray Bull area up the road in Bighorn County, which was a combo rodeo and county fair. Chaco told me he'd been to one, put on by the Professional Rodeo Association in the New Orleans Superdome. I wish he'd invited me. All of this came to mind as we parked the truck up the pasture along with hundreds of others for the Newton County Rodeo the other night in northwestern Arkansas. The rodeo was put on by the Arkansas Cowboys Association, and the announcer said this affair had been named the best rodeo in the state 10 different years. The county fair, with a Ferris wheel, booze, fried hot dogs, corn dogs, and more, was in the fields on the other side of the stands, which were packed. Chaco and I weren't really prepared to sit on the concrete steps to watch the show. Most came with portable seats with cushions and armrests. Make a note for next year. This is a miniature of what anyone might watch on Yellowstone. The horses were beautiful. There might not have been more than 20 or 30 contestants in all the events, but they took it as seriously as the pros might have. In the calf roping, for example, only one of six managed to actually pin the calf. The bronco riding event was a highlight, fast and dangerous, with most finishing the ride and being picked off the horse before bruising. The whole affair started with something called mutton busting, which was a children's event. A child would hug the neck of the sheep and try to hold on. Adults would run behind them to pick up when they fell. Some 2 or 3 years old were held on by parents for the entire run. You won if you managed to stay on top for 65 to 75 feet. This event, like so many of the others, was about supporting and maintaining the culture of raising livestock in the area. The whole event spoke to a popular but increasingly niche set of cultural traditions. Boots and boot-cut jeans were common for lanky farm-raised teens and adolescents with cowboy hats and baseball caps. Whole families carried strollers and children up the steps. America 250 t-shirts were sported by some, while the plaid short-sleeve shirts and Wranglers were common. There were no MAGA hats, but trust me, we started with a rodeo queen in the middle of the arena with a giant American flag while "American the Beautiful" was sung after the customary opening prayer. Trump's name was unspoken, though, and there was only one Biden jab from the announcer. We all called the hogs, with the crowd raising their voices in "Woo Pig Suey" 3 times as their hands went up in the air, ending with a Razorbacks yell at the top of their voices. For many in attendance, this was clearly the highlight of the summer. We'll keep it on our calendar when anywhere near Newton County. If there's a rodeo near you, make it your first. If you've never been, and spread the word. This is Wade Rathke. For questions or comments, www.chieforganizer.org. You take it from here to there.

hello out there. What's up? Hope everybody is well and safe. Some bad weather out there. Make sure you stay clear of that.

Despite the weather, we are still taking flights. This is Jet Set Flight 1210. We're going to start things off in Toulouse, France, with the artist Infravision. The track is called Crossing Borders, which is what we're going to be doing. So here we go.

Okay, next up we have two artists from France, Grenoble and Renee. This is The Hacker versus Commuter with Roentgen, part one. You can put your headphones on. You can get up, move around, tap your toes. Zone out.

Okay, we're sticking to France. This is from Lyon, France. And please correct me if I'm saying these names wrong. This is Sweely with Shut Up and Stay Home.

0: I love it. 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And I see some folks dancing out there. Love to see that.
1: Okay.
0: Okay, we got one more track from France. This time we're going to go pretty deep with Fazmi's Sweet Flux from Nantes, France.

Okay, we're now going to be crossing a border into Germany. This artist is Belgian, but he's based in Berlin. And this artist reminds me, his music reminds me of my good friend Christian. So I want to send this out to you, brother. And this one is called The Last Chase by Weissmans.

Okay. Also from Berlin is this next artist, Pablo Bozzi. Need to send this one out to my wife, Jamie. Big Pablo Bozzi fan. This track is called Last Division.

want to thank everybody for tuning in tonight. We've got a few listeners out there. Really appreciate you guys. We've got my daughter, Alexa, Patrick in Fayetteville, Care, and Christian in New Jersey. Shane somewhere in the Little Rock area, and DJ Slam out there driving in the storm, riding the storm out. Be safe out there. This is Munich, artist DJ Hell with Freak Show. It goes out to all of you, being remixed by Berlin artist Perel.

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1: This is Wade Brathke with the Chief Organizer's Report. Community service is an organizing opportunity. Talking to someone today as part of the larger community of organizers, he started by saying he bet that we knew some of the same people. He mentioned Bill Lipton and Bob Masters, who had been boon comrades in the Working Families Party in New York, as well as Danny Cantor, who goes back even farther with me to Stuttgart, Arkansas, and St. Louis, where he worked for Acorn and with Local 100 in New Orleans and more. His comment was incisive, revealing both a strength and a weakness of our subculture of organizing for change and power. It's a great thing that we have a community. There's strength in that. I read a book recently about a parallel network of community organizing that branched out from Saul Alinsky. I marveled at the fact that I knew 80% or more of the organizers mentioned, even though they worked on the other side of the street, so to speak. The weakness, though, is that in building power to scale, whether in a campaign or an organization, we don't need or want such a close degree of separation, not only for our sake, but also for the larger movement for change. Some observers make the point that the farm workers, civil rights, and even Acorn, that big operations assemble large number of people to do the work, members and staff, and their experience seats hundreds and thousands of other organizations that are similar or in the allied trades. In another conversation this week, the Community Service Initiative in Maryland, championed by Governor Wes Moore for young people and financed with $20,000 in a state subsidy matched by $10,000 from the host agency, was brought up as a potential source of workers to expand our work with benefit recipients in the state. That was interesting, and it was true. I remember how critical Community Service Corps slots were on a similar plan in building Massachusetts Welfare Rights Organization when I was there. Reading Beryl Satter's new book on the development of the Community Redevelopment Act, she mentioned how important it was in building some of the early work in Chicago that they were able to recruit and deploy 60 VISTA volunteers. Importantly, at the time, since VISTAs were paid a stipend, it was not counted as wages, allowing welfare recipients to do VISTA community service and retain their welfare benefits. VISTAs assigned to community action agencies funded by the Office of Economic Opportunity in the late 60s and early 70s in the growing and expanding NWIRO were lifeblood. Gary Delgado was the first organizer I hired for Acorn, but the next six or seven people on staff were repurposed VISTA volunteers who we recruited to build Acorn. Former Prime Minister Cameron's so-called community organizing program in the UK played an equally important role in our founding Acorn in England by creating slots for our initial organizers. A program in France that subsidizes the first year for our affiliate there helped build the organization as well. I'm myopic on this score, but we need more people to do this work despite our limited resources. What would it take to get more states to follow the Maryland example? What would it take to turn the draconian work requirements for food stamps and Medicaid upside down by qualifying thousands of eligible recipients for community service to satisfy that obligation? That's part of the underpinning of the Benefit Recipients Access and Volunteer Organization, Bravo Acorn. Why not train volunteers as activists and organizers to build their communities while retaining their benefits? This is Wade Brathke. For questions and comments, www.chieforganizer.org. You take it from here to there.
2: Okay, next up, this is Clan of Zymox, The Great Reset. This goes out to Jessica Poe. Thank you for listening in.

I love when we can get really heavy on this show. We're going to do that now and right now. The immortal god, Arnaud Ribotini, What You Want Me to Do, going out to all the rhythm tumors out there.

yet another band hailing from Berlin, Germany. That was Notalskang with Riot in the Valley of Thunder out on Detreaty Records. Next up is a band I can't get enough of. Keep playing them on these Rhythm Tune shows. From Dnipro, Ukraine, this is Sexual Purity with the track Never.

That was the Augsburg, Germany band Dark with Forever Suffer. Please no one get offended by this next track. It's a track by Pixel Grip. I love the track. What are you going to do? You got to play the track.

social norms dictating women's behavior to tarnish protest. SEC is trying to loosen accountability of business by eliminating quarterly reports and relaxing audit requirements. In a 5-4 vote, Supreme Court allowed Trump to continue his $400 million ballroom fiasco, claiming it might be illegal, but that preservationists lack standing to sue over lack of congressional approval. Geely, a 28-year-old Chinese automaker, sells almost as many vehicles as 123-year-old Ford. NASA's Roman telescope will use infrared vision to chart billions of galaxies as well as hundreds of black holes and young stars where new planets form. The head of the Unification Church, based in South Korea, was sentenced to prison for corruption and trying to bribe the First Lady. Rejection rate for late ballot arrival has increased, adding to concerns that the Postal Service can't handle the U.S. midterms. Whistleblower is saying postal officials were ignoring court orders on mail ballots. Secretary of the Army has resigned over Defense Secretary Hegseth's ousting of key combat officers. Alumina, processed in Ireland, may be feeding Russia's war in Ukraine, an investigation suggests. 15 colleges and universities now charge over $100,000 per year in tuition, with 9 close behind. Income inequality in China, by some measures, is worse than in the U.S., as blue-collar jobs dwindle and workers turn to the gig economy. Strait of Hormuz shows a fundamental imbalance in mine warfare. Iran doesn't need to sink ships. It only needs to persuade ship owners, captains, and insurers that the risk of encountering a mine while transiting is way too high. Georgia's Republican Party is facing pressure as investigations continue into a $140 million Ponzi scheme scandal involving First Liberty, with demands that donations to politicians be returned. Voice of the People Daily Bulletin presents People's News about issues and actions that demand action. This is Wade Rathke, and this bulletin is brought to you thanks to Acorn International, United Labor Unions, Local 100, Social Policy Magazine, and the Affiliated Media Foundation Movement, AMFM.

Yeah, I hope you don't mind. We're not playing Frank Zappa all night. You have tuned in right now. Very excited to be here and play this show for you. This one is called Rhythm Room Takeover. That's when the Rhythm Room goes modern rock, alternative. There's a bunch of horrible names for this kind of music. I prefer modern rock, I guess. That does the best job to explain what it is. I'm going to be your host tonight. My name is DJ Michael. Okay, we're going to kick things off with a band from Scotland. It's a wonderful track I've been obsessed with this past year. It's called How Not to Drown. And it features Robert Smith of The Cure. This is Churches. All right, here we go.

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My God. Okay, I want to say hello to my daughter, Alexa, and also her friend, Logan, who are tuning in. I want to send this one out to you guys. It's called Good Times, and it's by Flying Colors. Be safe out there.

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Gotta send this one, next one out to my man, Patrick Dugan. This is The Wedding Present. You should always keep in touch with your friends. Love you, man.

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That's The Great Wedding Present. And next up from Newcastle, Australia, this is Fritz with She's Gonna Hate Me.

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And what a perfect description that is. Yeah, we are definitely in the shoegaze section of the show. And right now we have a band called A Lesser Version. It's called I Drown. They're from Liverpool, England.

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From Malmo, Sweden, Fun Sugar, You Never Turn Around.

Okay, we got a big, beautiful track coming out now, and I got to send this one out to one of my oldest and dearest friends, Michael Schaefer, turning 42 today. Love you, man. Have the very best birthday you can possibly have. This is Death Haven with In Blur. All right, man, here it's to 26 years of knowing you.

0: This is WAMFLP New Orleans, from the CBD to Chalmette, from the river to the lake. We're downtown, not uptown, but we're the voice of the people for all of New Orleans.
1: This is Wade Brathke with the Chief Organizer's Report. Sports are bananas now. Let's be honest, American sports fans, reading the sports page is much like reading the business section, as it is keeping up with scores on your favorite teams. In fact,

would call pay-to-play salaries for players. Watching the so-called transfer portal is like betting on prediction markets. What coach is going where? How many players from his old team is he taking with him? Who is going to be playing where, especially at quarterback, wide receiver, or edge rushers? College teams at state universities are no longer homegrown success stories, but a pickup team of players selected from the national pool. Who knows when eligibility ends, except perhaps the judges that end up having to decide the lawsuits from the players or their universities. Is it 4 years or five? Was there a pandemic or redshirt exemption that has to be considered? Add to that the new wrinkle introduced by LSU's new head coach, Lane Kiffin, of trying to suit up former college players who tried to make it on a professional team but failed back to their hand playing for LSU. There are stories about a quarterback being guaranteed $10 million for the season to play for the Miami University Hurricanes after previous seasons at Tulane and Duke, and they are undoubtedly true. Nothing tops Louisiana State, though. LSU paid millions to buy out the old coach's contract, then guaranteed almost $100 million to Kiffin so he could leave the University of Mississippi before their national playoff game. None of this is about sports anymore. This is all about winning being the only thing, which is to say the only thing other than the money the schools make off of these athletes. Another report was issued about the devastating health effects of football on more than half of the pro players, but that doesn't change the fact that 8 of the 10 largest stadiums in the world, not just the U.S., are purposed for college football's cash machine. I don't begrudge players getting a piece of that pie, especially given the short shelf life of their playing careers. But when football and basketball players stay in school because they can make more money than they would by taking a full-time job in the pros, then something is upside down. Maybe if you went to a school, you can be forgiven some pride as an alum. For the rest of us, the fiction is now gone. College sports are just the minor leagues for the professionals, so no need to pretend otherwise. Too many can't take their eyes off of this train wreck, but are we aiding and abetting yet another destruction of American culture and character, where sports used to play a positive role? It seems so. This is Wade Brathking. For questions or comments, www.chieforganizer.org. You take it from here to there.

Hello and welcome to the Rhythm Room. I'm your host tonight, DJ Mike. Tonight we're going to be hearing Rhythm Tomb, Part 4. It's called The Season in Hell. That line is picked up from this first track we're going to play. It's by Kill Shelter and Antipoli. It's the untitled hidden track off their last record. Here we go.

And that is out on Manic Depression, out of France. Also where this next band comes from, they're called Raskolnikov. Name of the track is No Safety Word. Sending this one out to Jamie Martinez.

Next up, we have the Molchat Doma remix of Fear by Ashcode. We should give a shout out to my good friend Christian in New Jersey. Thanks for being here.

That was the Hante remix of L's Discipline, a band from Davis, California. This next track is really beautiful. I want to send this out to Alexa. This is Afet Robot with Siliski from Istanbul, Turkey.

camera's eye that I watched you upon the stage. Shutter clicking to the beat of my heart, becoming intimate with every detail. Your unaffected confident

Okay, hopefully for those of you who can, you've switched to candlelight only. And this next track I want to send out to Aardvark Jack. You might recognize this one by Abu Nine from Malmo, Sweden.

was a cover song. That was a cover of Bauhaus track called Hollow Hills off the Mask album. Here's Factus Factory, Tucson.

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0: This is WAMFLP New Orleans. 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

0: Green and Red. 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
1: Welcome to the Sookie Smooth Sounds of the Green and Red podcast. I'm your co-host, Scott Parkin in Berkeley, California. And Bob is out today, but we are rejoined by our friend, investigative correspondent for The Observer or the Texas Observer, Candace Byrne. Candace is a freelance journalist based in Austin, Texas, whose work has appeared in The Nation, The American Prospect, In These Times, Salon, Truth Out, and Earth Island Journal. And she is the author of the forthcoming book, Blood, Soil, and Oil, Far-Right Acceleration in the Age of Climate Crisis. Candace, welcome back to the Green Red podcast.
2: Hey, Scott, thanks for having me back.
1: Yeah. And so we're going to talk a little bit about what's going on at the border. A couple of weeks ago, we actually did an episode on the tree sit on the border in Arizona. And so we've been looking for stuff to talk about. We've been looking for some topics to talk about with Big Bend. There's a multi-phase border initiative costing over $7 billion going on at Big Bend. Local residents, environmental activists, bipartisan leaders have formed a unified front promoted by groups like No Big Bend Wall. And there's lots of other stuff. There's litigation. There's people doing protests. So maybe you could just actually tell us a little bit about your understanding of what's happening down at Big Bend.
2: Yeah. So folks have been up in arms about, quote unquote, the wall coming for Big Bend for a while. And so there's a few things to drill down there on the distinction. So when we say Big Bend in West Texas, I think most people, especially those who don't live in Texas, are thinking of Big Bend National Park, which is obvious because it's one of the most beautiful national parks I think we have in the country. And of course, that's where people's minds are going to automatically go to. But Big Bend is actually much wider than just the park. It's really that whole stretch of West Texas from El Paso to Del Rio. You could consider all of that. People have different sort of pegs where they would define Big Bend as. And so what's happening is that there is a border wall coming for vast swaths of this ecoregion

0: understand that wall, that 30-foot wall, is still being constructed in other parts of the Big Ben that are equally beautiful, equally historically and archaeologically significant, equally ecologically sensitive, and equally damaging to the communities that immediately live there. And so this has caught a lot of attention recently because people may have seen images of the bulldozers actually there in Santa Elena Canyon, which is like one of the most beautiful places in the state. Maybe the
1: iconic Big Ben.
0: Yeah. It's like maybe the most beautiful place in the state of Texas. So yeah, it's Southwest Valley, like bulldozers were in Santa Elena, were setting up near the Cottonwood camp of the park. And those images generated such an outcry that there's actually was a pause put on construction in the actual park. Abbott's taking credit for that. He says that he had a talk with Mark Wayne Mullen, but I honestly think that he's just taking credit for something that has really been brewing for a long time. There's a lot of Republican opposition on the ground there. And that pause on construction has since been extended with a new lawsuit that I reported on in this article that just had this court hearing in it. And they decided in this court hearing on Friday that they were going to extend that pause. Originally, they said that pause was supposed to be through the end of August. So now that pause has been extended to September 15th. And if you want, I can talk about the details of that lawsuit, but that's basically what's going on.
1: Yeah, that was my next question. That's the focus of your article that you just put out recently. And it's indigenous folks have basically filed this lawsuit. I think the Religious Freedom Restoration Act and the American Indian Religious Freedom Act are what they're suing over, right?
0: Yeah. So basically before I get into this lawsuit, folks should know there's a few other lawsuits. There's three other lawsuits. There's two of them from Center for Biological Diversity. And then there was one in West Texas over the levee system there that failed. And so the Center for Biological Diversity ones are still working their way in the courts. And then this one that I reported on, I was happy to just be in contact with some of the litigants and was able to break this story as it was happening. And so basically, it's a very novel legal strategy because of the fact that DHS has waived these 28 federal laws in order to expedite construction of the wall. So like normally folks would be suing under like NEPA, the National Environmental Policy Act, or what we've seen in other fights elsewhere with indigenous folks is they would normally pull on like the 1990 NAGPRA. And if I can get the acronym right, I believe it's the Native American Graves and Protection Act, I think. And so, yeah, like normally those are the kinds of laws, the Antiquities Act, like this would be classic stuff for lawsuits all under those laws typically, but the administration has just wholesale waived all of that and saying basically none of that counts. We get to just build the wall and we don't have to follow any of these laws. And it is two plaintiffs, Christina Hernandez and another litigant named Austin, who are of Lipan Apache lineage. So to be clear, like the tribe itself, the Lipan Apache Band of Texas, are not like party officially to this lawsuit. Basically a nonprofit that Christina is affiliated with, and these two individual plaintiffs who are suing under this religious freedom strategy. It's novel in the sense that it is getting around the waivers. And so what they're saying is like, hey, you're cutting us off from like these specific sites that we use and rely on to practice our religion. And so like they specifically utilize water from the Rio Grande in their like religious ceremonies. They specifically harvest willow and cattail. Like a lot of that willow, they will build sweat lodges specifically with the willow from the banks. And all of that is important in how those kinds of religious ceremonies are held. There's grave sites that they could be potentially cut off of. So when they're doing like gravesite visitation, all of that is like specifically like freedom of religious activity. And so
1: are any of those grave sites or sacred sites endangered by the destruction that the bulldozers are doing?
0: Yeah, basically the nonprofit, Christina's nonprofit, it's People of La Junta for Preservation. They own a tract of land that's right there in Redford. And the tract of land they own definitely is archaeologically significant and has like remains

0: like artifacts and remains on it. So they're specifically trying to protect that site in particular under this. So La Junta de los Ríos is very significant, both in terms of like burial sites, sacred sites, and just historically, archaeologically significant sites. So it's when we think about the Chihuahua Desert, right? There's a place in West Texas where the Rio Grande comes together at a junction with the Conchos River. And it's like a little fertile valley that's there. And it's one of the oldest continuously cultivated sites, like in Texas and also in like North America. And so there is really well documented burial grounds there and artifacts from 800 years ago of indigenous folk, but also just like when the Spanish arrived in the 16th century, there's the remains of adobe buildings. There's the remains of old presidios, missions, Spanish missions that are there. The site in particular that they are seeking to protect is a registered, like Texas, or it's registered on the historic place registry. Anyway, and so, yeah, it's got that registration. And then the Texas Commission, the Texas Historical Commission also has documentation on that specific site as well. And so all of that they're seeking to protect. A lot of that stuff has been waived under when the Antiquities Act gets waived. That allows them to just raise through this stuff. And so, yeah, they're basically arguing that, like, the construction is going to cut them off from these sites, but also just these ecologies that are so instrumental in how they recognize the divine. So, yeah.
1: And how has the Department of Homeland Security or Border Patrol or whoever responded to this particular strategy, I guess you could say?
0: Yeah. So they had the first emergency hearing that was actually on Friday. And what I understand is that the attorneys in the case for the Trump administration have just agreed to extend the pause for 15, just saying, we're going to allow these arguments to play out, give this case more time to argue this out. But they basically, and I think that it's not just this case, right? They're under enormous political pressure. But the case is significant. It has Dick DeGaren is on it representing the plaintiffs. And he's the same attorney that prosecuted Ken Paxton in the indictment trial here. There's big hitters. And the other lawyer is the state senator, Roland Gutierrez. He's also an attorney, so he's representing them as well. And so, yeah, right now, that's where we're at. The Trump administration attorneys are just basically agreeing to extend this pause. And so we're gonna watch and see what happens as the case plays out.
1: And has there, I know that this has been a thing where folks who are claiming lineage of certain tribes have been attacked because they're not necessarily certified members of the tribe, or they're not federally recognized tribes or anything like that. Has any of that been playing out? I would think that would be a way in which the Republicans would try and attack the litigants.
0: Yeah, so Lipa and Apache tribe, and again, to be clear, the tribe itself is not a party to this lawsuit, but the Lipa and Apache tribe of Texas isn't federally recognized, but they do have state recognition. In order to prove state recognition, the process really isn't as intensive as what you need to go through when you prove federal recognition. And so there are a few state recognized tribes, but the Lipa and Apache band is one of them. So far, I haven't heard any accusations against them in terms of not being legitimate. In fact, I think it's more likely that you'll find Republicans are willing to hear them out because there is bipartisan opposition this wall in particular. And so I haven't heard anything like that yet. But yeah, my understanding is that the tribe itself is working on getting federal recognition. But like I said, that's an extremely long and time intensive and very difficult process. So my understanding is that they've been at work trying to prove that for a long time.
1: And one thing, you talked about how Abbott is trying to take credit for the pause. Has there been any comments from the Paxton campaign on this? It seems like that's one of the big political news stories in Texas right now, is that Senate race.
0: Yeah. So Paxton is one of these on the right that has said very little about it. And the statements that you'll find, I think, from both the Republicans like Paxton, but also Democrats, too, all seem to imply the same kind of thing. And it's a talking point I've heard a lot on this issue, where the implication is, why don't we not build the wall and instead we'll put technology in. And so he alluded to something like that. Let's mm-hmm. use technology that's appropriate for the big bin sector, or let's take into account the particular features of big bin. He's put out statements along that. And you've heard this from Tallarico, from other, that's when I think about the bipartisan consensus, a lot of it is landing here, this idea that, like, let's basically put up Anduril autonomous surveillance towers in the big bin sector instead of building a wall, or instead of doing vehicle barriers, or instead of doing patrol roads. Basically, like, this idea that we can save both big bin and the border at the same time. And I honestly think it's a gross argument. I would like to hear more people on the left actually arguing that we should reform the immigration system and move toward a more humane immigration system. You're hearing a lot of people on both the right and the left talk about how, and it's true, the fact is true that there are very few crossings through the Big Bend sector. And that's because it's an extremely harsh environment that kills people. Like, the reason people don't cross through there, people do cross through there and die. And basically what they're saying is, like, we should just keep the status quo. Let's just continue to subject people to this kind of, like, horrific deathscape in order to, and that's our natural sort of border barrier. And I think that's kind of a monstrous argument. And I would like to hear more people, at least on the left, actually make an argument that we should have a humane immigration system.
1: Aren't the Iranians using their natural barrier to keep out the U.S. as well? So
0: yes,
1: if it works for Iran, it could work for Kim Paxton. Good damn it.
0: I'm not expecting Ken Paxton or Greg Abbott to change their tune on that. I would just not like to hear it from our side.
1: Yeah, that's fair. Yeah. I totally agree with that. I actually, the other thing I was thinking is that the Democrats don't really have a border policy. They just, like, mimic. They're just, like, sock puppets of what the Republicans' border policies have been. Like, Kamala Harris did that.
0: Yeah, yeah.
1: My other question is, just because I've seen this come up in other places, is around, and you talked about this some in your article, is there's a number of private contractors which are getting big contracts to do some of this work. And I was just wondering if you could talk about that for a minute. Just,
0: yeah.
1: Who's doing this work?
0: Yeah, it's a sand and gravel company, or I believe it's Fisher Sand and Gravel is who it is. And then it's Southwest Valley for the actual bulldozing in the park. And so folks over there in West Texas have been doing some really great organizing against some of these contractors. There's a few groups on the ground there. One is Defenders of the Rio Grande, who are, like, going around and basically just documenting all of the movements everywhere they can. And some of the unique organizing I've been watching unfold is one of these contractors was trying to approach a local water conservation district for basically a permit for a water well for a man camp. It was a camp in Lobo. And these organizers, like the folks associated with No Big Bin Border Wall and Defenders of the Rio Grande and other folks that are organizing on the ground there, basically organized to flood this conservation district meeting, which I'm sure they never have anybody ever attend their meetings. But, like, for the first time in forever, there's 100 people, like, storming into their Zoom room. Like, I'm, like, begging them to reject this random water permit. And so they're doing really cool things like that, like pushing back on the ground. Right now, there's, I think, a lot of fear and trepidation around, like, doing direct action against contractors on the ground because of just the climate of fear. Like, we're in Texas, so we have the Prairie Land case is still echoing out like a chill from that case, I think. And I think the border barrier is probably labeled critical infrastructure, things like that. I think folks are kind of scared to directly get in the way. I'm not discounting that as a possibility going forward, but I think that right now the emphasis is really on just documenting a ton of going on the ground and just finding these little opportunities like this water conservation district meeting to push back in whatever way they can.
1: It's definitely having an effect if we're seeing, like, Republican politicians, like, respond with the Trump party line.
0: Yeah.
1: On it.
0: Yeah, definitely. So what these county sheriffs are saying, and again, they're using that same line about Big Bend is the border, like the landscape is the border, which I think is, again, I will say that's gross, but that's what their line is. Like, basically, this is a beloved, cherished area. They don't, for them, it's like, they don't understand why for them, this doesn't make sense. This is just about like putting money in the pockets of these contractors, right? Yeah. Why put up this wall there when like there's these steep canyons that people can't cross anyways? Or why put up vehicle barriers where no vehicle can cross anyways? Like people who live there know that like the like roads and trails barely exist in parts for anybody. Nobody's driving through there anyways. So for them, it's like this common sense thing. And so, yeah, there's a bunch of the people who actually live there, who actually understand the terrain, none of this makes any sense.
1: And this guy, Tim Barnard, who I was telling you about before, who's a Trump donor, he owns a company called Barnard Construction. They've got $4.6 billion in federal border wall contracts since Trump returned to office. Both he and his wife had donated generously to Trump 2024.
0: Yeah. Yeah, it's gross. It's just about putting money in MAGA loyalists' pockets, and it's not about any kind of actual... CBP itself said a couple of different things when it was first starting construction in the park. First, so they put out a statement to a reporter saying they were grading roads. And then later, they put out a different statement saying, oh, we're just taking soil samples for our to survey for our engineering plans. I don't think there's any plan. There's no plan, engineering plan, where they're looking and mapping this out and they're saying this is what we're... All of that's ridiculous. I think they're just flailing and they're putting out whatever they can at any given time to make themselves look less bad. But there's no concerted plan here. It's no. Very clear that they're just, these contractors are just coming in and doing what they do.
1: Yeah. It's pretty ridiculous. I mean,
0: yeah,
1: we live in a ridiculous time, though. I can't say that anymore. My only other question is, what do you think is going to happen next? Do you think some of this litigation might work, or do you think that they're going to just continue to pause it until after the election? Or
0: yeah, I can see an ongoing pause. The easiest thing politically is just for them to hit the pause button for a second and regroup, at least in the boundaries of the park. Like I said, for the rest of Big Bend, bulldozers are going to be at work. This wall is going in. There's 100 affected landowners along the route, and those landowners are planning their own lawsuit in September. But like I said, it's really hard with these lawsuits because of these DHS waivers. So it's like, we really need... Roland Gutierrez and Dick DeGuerin, they filed in the Western District in San Antonio versus like El Paso, where a lot of these other lawsuits have been filed because they strategized that the court might be friendlier to them in San Antonio, where it's on a wheel. And I think that there are a few Democrat appointed judges there. And so it's like they have to get lucky and hope that this argument that steers around the waivers and gets a sympathetic judge, and maybe they can pull it out. We'll see what happens. But definitely, it is really hard to say. I think if this fails, we're going to look at this landowner lawsuit that's coming up in September and see how that moves forward. But I think with just such incredible bipartisan opposition, I could definitely see the extension going on for a while.
1: It makes me think that the last thing we talked to you about was AI data centers in Texas, and about how we're also seeing sort of a partisan breakdown on that as well. It's like we're seeing lots of Republicans in rural areas who are against data centers. And this seems somewhat similar.
0: Yeah, I think, and it's really hard to say, I know that we've heard before that Democrats have a shot or Texas is lean Dem. Yeah. But I think we have this unique combination right now where really, the Republicans have alienated a large amount of their rural base through data centers and through West Texas is rural. These folks are rural out there. Mm-hmm. And so these issues, this wall coming in, and not just that, South Texas too, there's border walls going into other national wildlife refuges in South Texas that are getting far less attention, that are also really upsetting folks. But yeah, I don't see it in terms of like, these rural Republicans are suddenly going to come out and pull the lever for Tallery. I don't think that's necessarily the formula, but I do think it's an equation of they are not motivated to show up. Why are they going to show up? And I think on the other side, on the left side, you have a constituency that is willing to crawl over broken glass to get to the polls and vote. And so, yeah, I just think that is the sort of magic combination that might spell a lean D or a tip. So we'll keep watching. But yeah, I think Big Bend border wall. I think it's interesting to see these environmental issues actually like alienating rural Republican voters in Texas in a way that you see. Yeah.
1: It's pretty incredible, actually.
0: Yeah.
1: Remarkable.
0: Remarkable, indeed. Yeah.
1: All right, Candace, I'm going to let you go. Folks, we've been talking with Candace Burns about her most recent article, which is about the indigenous group Sioux Big Bend border wall. It's in the Texas Observer. Check it out. We'll put it in the show notes. Everyone else out there, please check us out on Facebook, Instagram, Twitter, Blue Sky. 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Candace, talk to you again soon. Hopefully we can talk more on this story as it develops this fall. And everyone else out there, make trouble and misbehave.

0: FLP New Orleans, 90.3, the voice of the people.
1: This is Wade Brathke with the Chief Organizer's Report, revisiting Trump and ice war against Minnesota. It took me several passes at the current New Yorker before I was able to bring myself to sit still and calmly read the long article on the siege of Minneapolis last winter by Trump's ICE shock troops. One of the pull quotes in the piece noted that for ICE, this wasn't Minneapolis, but Fallujah, which gives you a sense that something horrific is coming. And it was. A citizen monitor was driving and stumbled onto blocked streets, witnessing the Rebecca Good's body still in the ground, with police and others milling around the crime scene, her car and theirs still in the middle of the street. Blood was everywhere. As all of us remember, she was also a monitor and was trying to exit the scene on orders from the ICE agent when he shot her through the front window several times, killing her. Her partner was filming the entire incident as it unfolded. Good was a mother of three. She and her partner had moved to Minneapolis precisely because of its reputation as a quiet, friendly, and tolerant city. No wonder that civil rights groups in the city of Denver have sued the administration, asking that armed agents not be allowed to operate near voting areas. Their claim is that it would intimidate potential voters. Given what happened recently in Minnesota, where civilians were killed, it seems impossible not to agree that there are risks for everyone, whether voters, immigrant, or not. The Minnesota story is also one with a small silver lining. The community has a history of coming together and did so amazingly to resist the invasion of 2,000 ICE agents, many hastily recruited and marginally trained. Later, another 1,000 joined their ranks as it swelled with repurposed border control agents and more. Minneapolis is not a big immigrant catchment area. Given Trump's personal antipathy to Somalians, there's a theory that he may have targeted the city for that reason. But most Somalians are, in fact, citizens. Following the presidential election, which included the governor on the ticket and found him losing Minnesota for the third time, they may have just stuck in his craw as a chance to get some revenge. This was another war that he didn't win. There's no doubt that the state and the city became a shining light for constructive resistance and its ability to unify to face the storm. I often use the arch-conservative Wall Street Journal editorial as my benchmark for extremist positions. But you can also measure how badly Trump, Miller, Vance, and the ICE team lost in Minneapolis by their lead editorial. They joined all-American disbelief and condemnation over the outrage of an ICE agent lying about the incident where he shot someone in Minnesota through a closed door and only by luck and fate avoided hitting the victim's partner and several one-year-old babies in the apartment. He claimed he was being beaten with a broom and a shovel. The Justice Department eagerly bought the fable, convinced the grand jury, and then had to retract once a real investigation revealed the truth. The deaths of the two observers who were killed in ICE operations still hasn't found justice. No single shooter has been identified. Trump's Department of Justice is trying to prevent investigation, though Minneapolis police are continuing in spite of all this cover-up. The surge and siege stopped, but nothing will be finished until real justice comes to the family, the community, the city, and state. This is Wade Brathke. For questions or comments, www.chieforganizer.org. You take it from here to there.

New Orleans.

0: the late great Natalie Cole on a song called the St. Louis Blues. How about that? That is so cool. Big Griff here, Mike Side. How about that? We got tons of music for you. All you got to do is stand by and wait on it. If you're out there driving, slow it down. We're in the car with you. We would like to get there too. And the only way we can do that is driving safely. Thank you very much.
1: I give you Solomon Burke.
0: From the Big Easy. From New Orleans.

B.B. King with Blues on the Bayou, huh? Stick with me. We got a lot to give you. So much to do. So much music. Like trying to squeeze 80 pounds of sugar into a 2.5-pound bag. I got my best foot forward, and I'm just going to keep on keeping on until it just can't happen no more. What about that? You got me? All right. Let's do this. I can't. It's Ray Charles.

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The voice of the people.

0: This is Wade Breathking. You're listening to Wade's World, a Voice of the People program. Welcome to the east side of town so that we can talk about how the other half lives and what life is like here living in Wade's World. Whether that's the east side of Little Rock or New Orleans or on Acorn Radio in Nairobi, Arua, Bengaluru, Bristol, or Bombay, points east and west, or we are either rebroadcast or live streamed at KBF.org, WAMF.org, KEUD.org, or AcornRadio.org. 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You know the story on Wade's World. We talk to the most interesting people in the world, and today we're talking to Matthew Cooper, who is the executive editor of the Washington Monthly. For many years, they've done a survey of colleges and universities around the country, and today we're going to talk to him about the coming survey and see if it doesn't have some new information that would be interesting to all of our readers. Welcome to Wade's World, Matt.
1: Hey, thanks, Wade. Hey, thank you, Wade. Appreciate it.
0: All good. So why don't you give us some background? I know we've looked at the Washington Monthly survey before, but y'all have been doing this for quite a long time.
1: That's right. So we're here in Washington, D.C., a regular magazine in print and online, Washington Monthly. You can check it out at washingtonmonthly.com. And for 20 years, we've had an annual college guide. And what we've done is to take the kind of old formula about college guides and turn it on its head. You know, I bet a number of your listeners have heard of the U.S. News and World Report college guide. And
0: sure.
1: Basically what they do every year, and not to, you know, they do what they do well, but it's not what we do. They basically rank colleges by how expensive they are, how hard they are to get into, how few applicants they take. And every year it's Harvard or Yale or one of the big elite universities is on top. We look at a totally different set of yardsticks, of metrics, and look at colleges. For the vast majority of people who go to school and don't go to super expensive, super selective, fancy schools. And we look at them for how they give you a bang for your buck. Do they help their students get ahead in life? Do they come back with salaries that justify the cost? You know, do their people go on to do careers that help public service, whether it's in the, you know, teaching or nursing or AmeriCorps or in the military? So we look at things like that, and so we have a totally different set of metrics than these other guys do. And so this year we've done it again. It comes out here at the end of the summer, and we're awfully proud of it. We put a lot of work into it, and there's some interesting findings here.
0: Well, and one of the things that I know is new, and it's partly what interested us in having you with us, is you looked at some of the best values along your metrics for rural colleges, and some of them are even in Arkansas or around this area.
1: Well, that's absolutely right. There are definitely some in your neck of the woods. Let me just step back for a second saying, you know, no one has really done this before. If you looked at best rural colleges, just Googled it, you tend to see kind of elite colleges that happen to be in small towns like Oberlin College in Oberlin, Ohio, or Bowdoin College in Freeport, Maine. The schools that take a lot of wealthy students, a lot of them from urban and suburban areas, they just happen to be in rural areas. We did something completely different, which is to really look at schools that are in a rural areas and have a real rural student body, and then look at them to see how they're doing for their students. Are students graduating with too much debt, an unreasonable amount of debt they can never pay off? Or is the tuition more manageable? Are they getting ahead in their careers? Do they stay in their community? And so we had a couple of Arkansas schools right in your listening area in Little Rock. And I do miss Little Rock. I spent a lot of time there during the Clinton years.
0: Oh, yeah. Yeah, I bet you did.
1: Covering that. And so, yeah, University of Arkansas Monticello was number 16th in our list. And it's got a lot of students who are there on Pell Grants. They're coming out with, you know, not so much debt. I mean, some debt. And I don't want to downplay it totally. But, you know, like in the order of, you know, 19 grand instead of 100 grand.

0: So it's, it's part of car loan. It's not insubstantial, but it's, not prohibitive the way it is in a lot of other places. And Henderson State, also, over in Arkadelphia, did quite well. For instance, it keeps 65% of its alumni in state, which is very high for us.
1: Well,
0: And
1: Monticello is only literally a spit away from our station in Eudora, Arkansas. It's probably 30, 35 miles away. So I was excited to see that.
0: yeah, and we
1: It's
0: had a lot that may not have made the rural list, but did well in other categories. So University of Central Arkansas, UA Grantham, John Brown University, Philander Smith. So a lot of schools there, and also in Louisiana, which is which you've got listeners down there too. LSU Alexandria,
1: I mean, the
0: Southeastern
1: school in
0: Louisiana. So
1: Conway,
0: these are
1: SCA,
0: schools.
1: I had to go there for a meeting not long ago. I couldn't believe how big it had gotten over the last number of
0: Yeah, a
1: years
0: lot of
1: since
0: these
1: I'd
0: schools
1: been
0: are
1: there.
0: really growing. And it's funny, we spend so much time thinking about how to help rural America, and a lot of politicians are always thinking, how can I get rural votes? And but not a lot of attention has been paid to these schools that really, in a lot of places, are really holding up the community. They're important for industry there. They're coming up with the workers for what industries are there. They're the hope for the future. They're giving people a reason to stay and not have to go off if they don't want to. And so a school like, for instance, LSU Alexandria, net price $6,387. That was the third lowest of all 225 schools in our ranking. We're proud to put together a list that's really helpful for real students, real high schoolers, real adults going back to school, people who maybe had gotten a few credits at community college and then put it aside for a few years to go work or start a family, want to get back. The fact is, these other college guides, and God love them, they do what they do well, but they're really written for a very special kind of high school student who's going to graduate high school, go to an elite university, go 4 years straight. That's not really the way most people go to college anymore. It's the way I went to college back in the Pleistocene era. But most people now, they go for a while. They start at community college, maybe they transfer to state college. They have to stop for jobs or work or caregiving to their parents or what have you. They want to come back later. And when they do it, they're picking up their degrees, not at 21, but in the mid-20s and later. So we're writing for real people going to college in the real world, and we're very proud of this. And readers, your listeners can find it at WashingtonMonthly.com.
1: Well, I mean, I was excited to see the list, and I live mainly in New Orleans, so to see number five was Texas A&M in Kingsville. I had a nephew who went there on a track scholarship for a year or two, and now it looked like that was a real bargain. My mother
0: Heck
1: went
0: yeah.
1: to started college. May she rest in peace at MSCW, what's now called Mississippi University for Women. Back in the day. We used to broadcast from KBF the ball games at Delta State. So,
0: Oh, I've been down there, yeah.
1: I mean, this list would surprise a lot of people. And it's
0: Yeah,
1: a
0: and a lot of these schools, I'll give you an example of one that's a little outside your listening area, but it's illustrative. We looked at University of Texas, Rio Grande Valley, down by the border, and
1: Exactly.
0: they got a terrific nursing program if you're interested in nursing, and it's so much less expensive than some of the private schools in Texas. But we looked at how the graduates did, and they tend to make more than they did at some of the very expensive private nursing schools where you can come out of school with a whole ton of debt. So there are real gems in these lists, and we want to help people find them because they're not getting a good guide elsewhere, and you're not going to get it just by Googling.
1: No, you're not, Matt. I also have a in that same family have a niece who started at University of Houston but is in nursing school at the University of Texas in Tyler and is
0: Yeah.
1: graduating I think this summer or fall, I can't keep up with young sister, but she swears by the program. I saw her not too long
0: Yeah,
1: ago.
0: absolutely. You know, a lot of people, when they think of state schools, they often just think of the big flagship schools, LSU and Baton Rouge, University of North Carolina, Chapel Hill, or, University of Michigan, Ann Arbor. But, when you, look at some of the other state offerings out there, they can give you be real springboards for people. And, especially for people who are kind of the first in their families to go to college. This is a really important thing, a really important avenue into the middle class, into a good life. And
1: Matt, not all of us can get an NIL deal, you know.
0: yeah,
1: Some of us, they don't care about our name, image, or likeness. So the rest of us
0: I
1: have to.
0: my yeah, I was blessed with such incredible athletic strength. I didn't have to worry too much.
1: We're
0: No, I
1: talking to
0: kid.
1: Matt Cooper, the executive editor of Washington Monthly, about the annual survey they've done for more than 20 years, 20 years at least. Of colleges, they have an interesting metric to look at it. So we've been talking about rural colleges. What would surprise us about some of the rest of your list?
0: Well, I think the big surprise was just, we had to do a lot of work to get the data. It's kind of interesting. There isn't, first you had to kind of get an agreed upon, of what a rural serving institution. We started with more than 1,000 identified by a group called the Alliance for Research on Regional Colleges. We took out the 2-year schools just for the purposes of this. Although those are great for a lot of people, we dropped out the for-profit colleges because there are a lot of those out there, and
1: Famous
0: we dropped the
1: Lord.
0: really super highly selective ones that took out the sort of the Oberlins and the Davidsons and such, and that left with about 250. And then we looked at what we call the social mobility measures. What percentage of the school's student body is on Pell Grants? Those are those means-tested grants. What's the net price? It's very hard to actually get. It's funny. It's like buying a car. Getting to the final price, figuring what the final price is. It's hard. The dealer keeps going back to talk to the manager at the car dealership, and whatnot. It's not totally different in college, trying to figure out what the price really is, when especially when you count things like books and other stuff. We also looked at the student debt that people are left with. And then most importantly, we also looked at alumni earnings so we could have a metric of, how people are actually doing it. And then we added two specific rural measures. They're really important to these communities. Do these schools recruit in-state, and do the graduates stay in the area?
1: That's
0: We have
1: very
0: a lot of,
1: important.
0: because, it's great if people graduate and they go on to whatever they want to do, but these schools are there to serve their communities and be a place where people want to stay. And so by the time we looked at all that and then looked at whether people also are going into professions that help rural areas that they're short on, because a lot of rural areas are short on health professionals, they're short on engineers, they're short on public administration. So we looked at all these things. It's a complicated task, took a lot of legwork, but we did, and we came up with what we think are some pretty good rankings.
1: There's no question we need to look at all these things. And I gather one of the few, I mean, you have to really look at the fine print, but they've allowed Pell Grants under the president's terrible bad budget bill to actually be used for training programs now, not just for regular schools. So that could be something that benefits a lot of these both students and schools, shouldn't it?
0: Yeah, I think so. I think our magazine's been very critical of this one big beautiful budget bill that Congress passed in 2025. And but this was one good thing about it overall. It allowed more flexibility for people to get these Pell Grants to use them in outside of just kind of standard higher education, use them in training programs and other things. And for some people, that's the right move.
1: Well, it is, and now that we're at they're building data centers in all these rural areas, there may be one or two technical jobs
0: Absolutely.
1: available, but it won't be much
0: Yeah.
1: more than that. You need to get in on the construction.
0: Look, I am 63 and I occasionally think I better learn some HVAC
1: That's right.
0: because I don't know if the world needs more journalists, but they definitely seem to need more HVAC guys all the time.
1: Well, and look, I live in the South, and all of us have a minor degree in HVAC, brother. Because
0: Well,
1: when it
0: that's
1: goes down, if we're on a waiting list, we're all figuring out where that master switch is and
0: that is
1: everything
0: true.
1: else. But
0: That is true. No, that's, I mean, the trades are, people, they're getting a good look from people. I mean, they've always been important, but I think a lot of people who may not have looked at the trades a few years ago are thinking about them a lot more now.
1: yeah, I mean it's such a difficult thing watching these data centers, which are very controversial in all the areas we broadcast, and skilled workers are looking, I saw
0: Yeah,
1: one
0: and
1: quoted the
0: gets
1: other day,
0: really
1: four
0: big,
1: or
0: gets
1: five
0: really big
1: years
0: one.
1: on this Meta operation up in Monroe. I don't know if
0: Right. That's one
1: LSU
0: of the biggest
1: Monroe or
0: ones.
1: Shreveport made the list, but they're. I understand how the trades work. I've run a union for years, but still, I mean, these are controversial issues. Are there other things, the social value thing? I mean, colleges and universities have really taken a hit from the administration around anything that has to do with a social value. So, did you find, as you looked at that part of your metrics, that colleges were still holding true to looking at developing graduates that did make social contributions?
0: Yeah, I think they are. The administration is played a kind of game of chicken with a lot of the big elite research universities. You got to make your curriculum less woke, as the administration says, or we're going to take away your research money. That's affected places like, Columbia University in New York City, where I went, or University of California system, or Harvard, or other places. But at the schools we're mostly focused on here, that kind of threatened retribution has not made as big a difference because these are not primarily research universities. Although some of the ones on our list are. So in general, though, no, people are still going into things that have real social value, and especially in those rural communities where you got some real shortages of people, nursing. We come back to that again because it's so important, such an important career, and a lot of rural communities are really suffering from a nursing shortage. And these schools are still doing a good job, yeah, with all that, even in the Trump era.
1: Well, and healthcare jobs are one of the, I mean, whether it's home care or nursing, that's one of the growing sectors still and has been for the last, generation. But the training has not kept up. So to the degree these schools are offering more and more of that, geriatric care, I mean, I don't want to go through my age, but you said your age, and I'm a bit older than you are, and I'm glad we're still getting around, Matt, but if we aren't, we've got a problem. But those jobs that would take care of us, I mean, we represent nursing home workers in Arkansas and Louisiana, and Texas, and there's huge shortages there. But those are critical jobs.
0: Absolutely. And we want people, if they got the calling to go into those fields and serve, we want them to be able to do it and not have so much debt that they got to try to, get something else almost as soon as they get their degree to pay off the debt, not be debt slaves. And so schools in, Louisiana, Northwestern State, Louisiana College, down New Orleans, Loyola and Dillard, they're all doing a fine job on these things.
1: They are. We're talking to Matt Cooper, who's the executive editor of the Washington Monthly, which is a print and online journal, but they've done a survey for the last 20 years about colleges and universities. I didn't notice, a school like Liberty University, or I forget the one that's like Hill something that's become
0: Hillsdale, yeah.
1: Hillsdale, big evangelical institutions, and they're very large, actually. But both of those are in rural areas. Did they show up at all on your survey?
0: Gosh, I gotta go back and check those ones out because I'm apologizing. I'm gonna have to look them up,
1: Yeah,
0: and
1: and
0: your listeners can
1: I
0: see what
1: don't know.
0: Wash
1: I
0: them
1: mean,
0: up
1: they
0: like.
1: may have been too big to qualify at this point.
0: Yeah, Hillsdale's College is a lot of them built out big online programs, so that really represented the big surge in their student bodies, and you know a lot of conservatives, who are afraid of what they see is kind of liberal schools and liberal indoctrination, whatever they're worried about, they've kind of gravitated to some of these schools. But look, we've got religious schools on the list, we've got state schools, we've got all kinds of schools. We're less interested in that and more in just the actual results. What are you paying? How much debt are you going to have at the end? Are people sticking around in the area to help their communities? Are they going into professions to help their communities? Those are the kind of things we keep coming back to. And I was glad to see, a good number of Arkansas schools doing well, especially on the Southern list. University of Central Arkansas, UA Pine Bluff, Philander Smith. So
1: Yeah, no,
0: good
1: Philander
0: stuff.
1: Smith's not a spit away from our main studio in Little Rock. But, my
0: Okay.
1: daughter went to Hampshire College in
0: Oh,
1: Massachusetts. It
0: yeah.
1: was on its way out of business. It was a small school, great values. We loved her going there, and as well as all of her roommates. I mean, this was 20 years ago when she graduated. Well, 2002, so not quite. Yeah, well, 20 years at least.
0: Yeah.
1: These rural colleges, a lot of colleges are having financial problems just staying alive, aren't they?
0: Yeah, I mean they've got a demographic cliff. The num the birth rate goes down. It's got an impact on these schools after a while. Plus, when you're cutting back on immigration, which has happened under the Trump years, whether you're for it or you're against that, it has an effect. And so a
1: Foreign
0: school like
1: students have been a
0: Hampshire.
1: cash cow, haven't they, for a lot of
0: Yeah,
1: schools?
0: exactly. Foreign students are a cash cow at a lot of these schools. There's no question about it. And when that happens, some of these schools they don't have huge endowments. They don't have a lot of federal research dollars. They're kind of small, and they're just vulnerable. And I think a lot of people, that was a real wake up call when Hampshire, which was a selective and well known small college in New England went under earlier this year or announced they were going under. I think that sent some real shockwaves out. And unfortunately, it's not going to be the last one.
1: No, and I mean, it was in business for almost 50 years. I have a friend whose brother went there, in the first class, which was, 72 or five or something. It had been around for a while. And a lot of these state schools that are on our rural list, they don't have endowments at all. They're lucky to have, donors help do this, that, and the other. They're not
0: Yeah.
1: sports teams.
0: Yeah, even right, exactly. I mean, even though their alumni are doing well and aren't carrying these huge debt loads, and we really recommend these schools. They're not, nobody's gotten rich going to the nursing program at wherever you UT Rio Grande Valley. So yeah, they don't have huge alumni funded endowments and such.
1: I mean, we had this problem right here in New Orleans. University of New Orleans had to, its enrollment went down. It had been up 14,000, 15,000 at one point. It went down to almost 10,000 or less. And it's now been integrated into the back into
0: Yeah.
1: the LSU system. So now it's going to be, I mean, when I was coming out of high school, it was LSUNO. Now it's going to be LSUNO again.
0: Right,
1: I
0: right.
1: actually don't know what the name's going to be. I should pay more attention, but even good sized schools, you wonder how many of these state systems that are huge in California and Texas or whatever, North Carolina, are going to be able to keep these schools in some of these rural areas alive. A lot of states
0: Yeah,
1: have just
0: well,
1: really cut back on the spending, and Trump's budget bill is hammering states at the same time for their budget. So I would worry about. I mean, one thing that might be, I know you're looking for advice, Matt, but one thing might be
0: oh, I'll
1: looking
0: take
1: at
0: it.
1: in this rural thing is two, 5 years from now, how many of these people are on these schools are on the list are still actually in business?
0: Well, I think there's no question. It's a challenging environment for everybody, whether you're the, a Harvard at the top of the food chain, having your, billions in research dollars threatened by the Trump administration, or your struggling state university, or your small private college. These are challenging environments. But I think the good news is so many schools are still doing a great job. And so many students are still finding a way to get to school, even after adversity, even after having to drop out for a while and do other things with their life. They're finding a way to, get back in there, transfer those credits, which isn't always an easy thing to do, and get back in there and get on the road to degrees and the kind of life they want to lead.
1: I was had the briefest of college careers. I made it off and on 2 years, if you're liberal about it. But I read these things about people using AI to do exams and whatnot. I mean, it's a wild world. It's going to co these colleges are also going to have more professors just to check whether or not a student did the paper or took the test or showed up or if it was just AI. I mean,
0: Well,
1: this is.
0: exactly, and I think it's leading people to recalibrate. Well, what's going to be a growing field in a year, in 5 years, in 10 years? For a long time, the hot thing to be was in computer science. Then, with
1: As recently
0: AI, a
1: as
0: lot of
1: 5 years ago, that was true.
0: right now, of course, lots of coding can be done automatically by AI or easily enough, and so. The liberal art, it's kind of the revenge of the liberal arts education, because I think students who are able to think, and you don't have to only get that from a liberal arts degree, but students who
1: They've
0: can
1: lost
0: think
1: a hundred
0: independently, who
1: thousand
0: can,
1: jobs so far in Silicon Valley alone. That's a lot of
0: yeah, I
1: jobs.
0: mean, if you can write, if you can communicate, if you can think, if you show you're adaptable, those are skills employers are really going to value in an age of AI.
1: And next thing you know, they'll be looking at whether your handwriting is legible and whether you can spell. So, I mean, we may have
0: Well,
1: a future still.
0: I would have stymied out a long time ago for that. Those
1: No,
0: were the
1: I mean,
0: bar.
1: I can hardly read my own handwriting these days. So it's so we've been talking to Matt Cooper, who's executive editor of Washington Monthly, about their new survey. Tell people how they can get
0: Yeah,
1: Washington
0: so
1: Monthly.
0: it's all available online, no paywall. You go to washingtonmonthly.com. You'll see our college guide and scroll through, mess around, do some searches.
1: And
0: It's great if you know somebody's looking to go off to college, a high schooler, but if they're thinking about going back to school, they didn't get their degree, or you're just a taxpayer, because even if you're not going back to school, you're paying for this. There's a lot of tax money going to these schools. So if you want to see where it's going, where it's being spent well, poke around the site, and it's really interesting. And we've got stories about Hispanic-centered institutions, and then by region and such. So it's really broken down quite nicely.
1: your point about the federal dollars, you read about Harvard and they're taking a beating. They were getting 260 million, now they're down to 225. And you still say, well,
0: Right.
1: 225 million, that's still a lot of money, particularly if you've got billions of dollars of endowment. So it's education has been important. A lot of our taxes go that way. Is there a comment section on Washington Monthly, or if they have questions or want to ask anything, is it possible to do that on your website as well?
0: Well, sure, you can drop a, you'll see it online. I mean, you can always send a note to editors at washingtonmonthly.com. We'll do our best to get back to you. And we're really proud of this annual college guide. It's kind of our biggest issue of the year every year, and it really helps a lot of people, because we all have skin in the game in these towns and communities, making sure these schools are doing well. Again, especially in the rural areas, a lot of places, this is a real pivot point for industry, or the only museum around for a while, and the real pillars of the community.
1: Well, good
0: And
1: luck with this, Matt. We could keep talking. Next thing you know, we'll have to enroll in one of these schools. But we
0: I'll
1: appreciate you being
0: see. I'll
1: with us.
0: see you at HVAC College.
1: Well, I'm not going to graduate, but I'm that's
0: Okay.
1: gone.
0: Thanks.
1: That's in the
0: Wait.
1: rearview mirror. That's WashingtonMonthly.com to see the study. This has been Wage World for another week, the world where the other half lives, where we talk about things you've never heard. And as Lucinda Williams sings, things you've never seen and will never forget. Wage World is underwritten by the Darrow Foundation, a progressive force enabling change based in Little Rock, Arkansas. And as the song goes, we say it loud, we say it on the air, we say it on the radio. Until next week, when we'll have another guest. This is Wade Rathke from Wage World. Thank you.
2: 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I love to sing this song because I think it's humorous. I saw many men get mixed up with these type of girls, especially girls like the girl from Savannah, Georgia, that they call hard-hearted Hannah.

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Oh, my heart would beat a thousand miles a minute. I never seek another, she must have you. Someday I'll pitch a little tent just for two.

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1: This is Wade Brathke with the Chief Organizer's Report, World Against Racism and Fascism. In the first meeting of this year's Organizers Forum delegation, we met David Caravalla, one of the leaders and spokespeople for an organization called World Against Racism and Fascism, in the back room of a bar near the city center. Over 2 hours, we not only learned about his organization, but in doing so, David shared context, brief histories of social movements and politics in the Barcelona area over the last 20 years. Activists came together to form the organization in 2010, largely in response to the rise of Vox, a far-right party in Spain that seemed to be gaining ground in local and regional elections with a program that was racist, anti-immigrant, and recognizably embedded with fascist tendencies. By 2015, opposition from all quarters had pushed Vox back from its peak election successes. Mass rallies, bringing together social movements, labor unions, and other political parties, had demonstrated popular opposition. At the same time, Islamophobia was rising and continues to be an issue for the organization as an expression of racism. The organization is largely horizontal. There is a general assembly open to all every 3 months, attended by roughly 40 people. There's a nucleus of coordination that includes the 5 spokespeople. Every March, there's a larger event that brings together all who attend as members and supporters on the anniversary of the organization to rekindle recognition of their mission publicly. Most recently, 4,000 joined in that event. The organization has no formal membership or dues structure, nor is it formally organized, though it has a registered organization as a partner when needed. Funding is limited to support for specific demonstrations and events. An attack on 8 of the members accused paradoxically of hate for an action in a highly conservative municipality meant that 4,000 euros had to be spent to exonerate David as one of those named in the complaint. A key to the organizational outreach is social media, but flyering in areas where they're taking action is their main outreach tactic, along with stalls. They don't door knock, they make no endorsements, and though they are political, they are nonpartisan. In this network, they are called to take action and to represent in Barcelona and surrounding communities when there are reported incidents of racism or fascism. Along with other allies and social movements, they rally behind their flags and banners. Over time, they've joined with similar organizations in Greece, the UK, and other European countries. There was an interest in Minnesota in the wake of the immigrant attacks in the U.S. David was born in Finland, lived in London, and on a visit to Barcelona, fell in love with the city and has been a resident for the last 20 years as a teacher and activist. He provided us a great introduction to the area, its history and politics, while also passionately making the case for expanding the fight against racism and fascism, not only in Spain, but globally. This is Wade Brathke. For questions or comments, www.chieforganizer.org. You take it from here to there.

Take your time. Sometimes you talk to yourself, ladies and gentlemen.

Yeah, Booker T and the MGs right here on the, we call it the Traffic Jam. That's the way the blues show program started out. The Traffic Jam. I call it blues, rhythm and blues, and of course so much more. Big Griff here. Show thing. We're just here serving up some stuff. Huh. Let's do this. I'm gonna do this. Then I'll come back with. Miss your pocket.

Yeah, there you go. I know this cat here knows how to jam. He came up with James Brown. James Brown stuck him on the stage and said, go on, get down. And that's what he did. Been doing it ever since. Saxophonist Maceo Parker on the Big Griff Show, the blues, rhythm and blues, and of course, so much more. And of course, the blues and the music is coming. Automatic. I got it on automatic, and it's working. How about that? Here's Albert King.

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Yeah. Thank you. How about for the cats and the ladies? Nice folks. Deep people. Yeah, I love them. They're all crazy. I love them anyway. Yeah. Thank you. Yeah. One more time. One more time. One, two, one, two, three.

issue. A lot of folks of all different nationalities and things come up to me and say, I dug my grandmother too. And I remember the first responsibility I ever had was to take care of my grandmother, make sure she got everywhere okay. And at that time, I was maybe 5 or 6 years old. And the most I could have done was let her fall on me if she decided to fall. But it was a hip job because Grandma never went nowhere but to church. And it wasn't one of them sad churches where they sing them songs that make you wish you could just hurry up and die and get it over with. One of them kind of land me on the river. No, man, no. Grandma and them had one of them churches where they sung, if you wanna have me, Jesus, it's all right. If you wanna have me, Jesus, it's all right. And at the funeral, they used to have to tie the caskets down. Yeah. Yeah. And they had them fat sisters in there, used to get so glad and in the rhythm. Had a little stove in the center of the church for heat, and invariably one of them fat sisters would feel so good she would jump into the stove and holler, ow, right in the rhythm. Grandma was like Bobby over here, Bobby Hall. She had a tambourine and a triangle. When I saw Bobby with that tambourine and triangle, I couldn't help but hug her. But Grandma couldn't play the triangle good like Bobby can, but she could deal with the tambourine. So I used to sit on the triangle and hand her the tambourine. And the Honorable Reverend back there had an old bass drum that somebody gave him. And when the groove got right and the fat sister hit the stove and hollered and Grandma shook the tambourine off the hip, the Reverend would get the feeling so good, he just hit himself all upside the head with the drumstick. Yeah. I love that old lady. Love that old lady.

0: All right, then, gone but not forgotten. 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Bill Withers. It's Etta James on the radio. Yeah.
1: They might say, how? Ow, ow, ow. 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
1: 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We're downtown, not uptown, but we're the voice of the people for all of New Orleans.

0: This is WAMFLP, the voice of the people in New Orleans, from the CBD to Chalmette, from the river to the lake. 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
0: This is WAMFLP, New Orleans, from the CBD to Chalmette, from the river to the lake. We're downtown, not uptown, but we're the voice of the people for all of New Orleans.

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We're downtown, not uptown, but we're the voice of the people for all of New Orleans.

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1: This is Wade Rathke with the Daily Voice of the People News Bulletin. Trump administration plans that the U.S. will no longer limit the planet warming pollution that power plants pump into the air while burning coal and gas. Almost two-thirds of the nation's 6 million culverts were built to standards insufficient for today's storms, according to Headwaters Economics. Inmates use contraband cell phone scripts and web-based apps to run phone scams targeting victims across the country from inside prisons. FBI cybercrime complaints topped $20.9 billion in reported losses last year. Federal government must stop asking potential hires how they would advance Trump's policy goals, which three unions argued was an improper test of loyalty. Supreme Court blocked a Trump plan to change how Americans vote by mail for the midterm elections, a major loss for President Trump, who claims without evidence that fraud is rampant in mail voting. Trump again rejected calls to regulate the AI industry, even as its leaders are speaking more openly about the risk of rapid development. A Russian businessman with Kremlin ties paid hundreds of thousands of dollars to help finance Donald Trump Jr.'s wedding after party in the Bahamas this year. Homeland Security required agents to examine at least 40 voters a day, a rushed pace that raises questions about the thoroughness of the investigation. The effort relied on questionable data and has likely improperly flagged U.S. citizens who are eligible to vote, according to a whistleblower. Federal judge blocked a Trump administration rule that would have shortened the length of visas for international students, academics, and foreign journalists. Syrians have taken to the streets to protest the government's decision to raise fuel prices by 40%. Saudi Arabian leaders are in a strategic worst-case scenario, being attacked by Iran and its allies, with the U.S. refusing to support them militarily. European officials say that Russia's weekend strike on a rail station near Ukraine and Poland's border, which hit perilously close to departing foreign visitors, including the former CIA director David Petraeus, was intact not just on Ukrainian infrastructure, but on those ties. Voice of the People Daily Bulletin presents People's News about action and issues that demand action. This is Wade Rathke, and this bulletin is brought to you thanks to Acorn International, United Labor Unions, Local 100, Social Policy Magazine, and the Affiliated Media Foundation Movement, AMFM.

0: Miles Dewey Davis live in Vienna at the last great concert doing a Prince composition called Penetration. And when we get down in that cave, we're going to have to learn how to dance all over again. Yeah.
1: Last night we had a bunch of people in here dancing. People say, now wait a minute, I thought this was supposed to be a jazz club. That's right. If you had been up in Harlem in 1927 in the jazz club, you would have seen some people dancing. And if you were up here last night, you would have seen some people dancing. This music is made for dancing.

the fire 100,000 years ago and grooving. Something magic happens when the groove enters the room. In the sanctified church, they call it calling the spirit down. Calling the spirit down. Here in Spain, we like to think it's bringing the spirit up from the ground.

instead of your head. It's always more profound, whether it's never said. And I personally like to imagine 100,000 years ago back in that cave around that fire, those people look just like us.

Blues in the original communication, in the delivery of the real news, as Leadbelly said. We're going to deliver one more dance unto you. Goes something like this. Look at it this way. It's a thesis, then it's the antithesis, and finally, the synthesis. If you must,

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First they point up at the sky, then they point down at the ground. Before there was language,

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1: Yeah. Ben Sidran, taking you back to the cave.
2: Buenas noches.
1: And you do a little cave dancing about this. But this is called Smoke 'em Up. With Christian McBride, Joff Keyser, and Chick Corea, Ron Carter. Yeah, I like that. Let's see what it sounds like.

Jerry Gibbs doing a tribute to his dad, Terry Gibbs, and Songs from My Father. And that particular cut is called Smoking 'Em Up. Smoke 'Em Up. Yeah, wonder what they're talking about. Let's do, this is my man George Mitchell from Geo's Place. George is working on a brand new CD, and I think this is one of the ones, this is a part of it. This is called In the Zone, and we call him Scooter. I just gotta say that, Scooter. Yeah, this is Scooter on KABF Radio, 88.3 FM.

Right on, George. Scooter, Gio's place, and the crew. It's called In the Zone, taken from his up-and-coming compact disc called Next Step. And South End, Scooter and I go way back. And right on, brother. Keep it coming. What does Clark Terry would say, keep on keeping on, brother. This is the latest from a group called Band of Other Brothers. And it's all-star, another all-star cast. Jeff Coffin, Will Lee, Keith Carlock, Stanley Clark is doing a special solo on one of the songs on this CD. And I think it's pretty cool. This is called The Rabbit. And brand new music is happening all the time.

drummer, Tom Coyne. Yeah, that's a pretty tough CD. Another new one. It's called My Take, and he's got another all-star cast. Joey DeFrancesco, Tim Warfield, Ralph Bowen, Dave Pospona, Ponce Montier, Steve Giordano, and they're just jamming, man. So without a song, there you go, it's tough. Well, we're about to wrap it up. I'm going to squeeze another one in here that I promised I was going to play. And it's the title cut from the CD Freedom Jazz Dance with Leon Lee Dorsey, Manuel Valera, and Mike Clark.

that about wraps it up for me. Hey, don't forget it takes both the black and white keys on the piano to play the Star Spangled Banner. Have yourself a safe week. We'll be back to start all over again. Yeah. May God take a liking to you. And to my man Larry, the mechanic. I'll see you on the radio, brother.

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1: Welcome to Blue Suede Connection, everybody. I'm Dan.
2: I'm T.O.
1: And it's 1977, T.L.
2: All right.
1: All over again. Now, we know what happened in 1977, but we're not going to focus on that on the show today.
2: Okay.
1: We're going to focus on all the good stuff.
2: There we go.
1: All the good music.
2: And there was enough of it.
1: Oh, plenty of good music, and that's what they're going to hear today on Blue Suede Connection.
2: Exactly.
1: Yeah, we're going to 1977. It was Elvis's final year, but it was a good year in some sense. With the great music, a great album, and we're going to hear all that today.
2: Mm-hmm.
1: You're going to talk about Elvis in Concert, the album. You're going to get a little insight into that. We'll talk about the Moody Blue album, which are the predominant two pieces of material we're going to use today on the show.
2: Right.
1: Also, a couple cuts from the 77 Spring Tours.
2: Okay.
1: Live stuff.
2: Nice.
1: So a mixture of live and studio today here on Blue Suede Connection. We're also going to talk pop culture, 1977 movies, TV, and, of course, music. All that good stuff, but it's all about Elvis, as always here on Blue Suede Connection.
2: Nice.
1: You have anything else you want to add?
2: No, we're going to do Elvis's timeline.
1: Oh, what he was
2: doing in 77. Yeah.
1: I like to hear about that. We all know what was going on in the guy's life.
2: Yeah.
1: All right. Now, anything else you want to add?
2: Nope. I'm good. Let's go.
1: All right. Let's do it. I have